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1: 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Thank you for being with us, and enjoy the concert. While most orchestral works definitively transmit specific moods and character, this piece is a musical Rorschach test.

Overtures numbers 1, 2, and 3, and the Fidelio Overture, might seem like a merely perplexing challenge for historians, the differing character of these works shines a light on Beethoven's creative process. Through the course of composing his first three symphonies, Beethoven refined the art of expressing drama, intensity, and emotion in purely instrumental terms. And when he turned his attention to an overture for his new opera, he followed that route to compose a narrative reflection of the story of the opera in a compact 14 minutes, as though it were something like the movie trailers we see in theaters that tell an entire story in just a few minutes. The Landauer Overture No. 2 opened the opera's first performance, and Beethoven wrote a revised version called Landauer Overture No. 3. But the composer realized that what his opera needed for an opening was something simpler, more of a table setter than a complete story in a nutshell. So, for the opera now called Fidelio, he wrote an overture by that name that does just that job. And that leaves the Leonora overtures in their different versions as riveting, dramatic concert works. In the Leonora overture,

0: All Beethoven program continues with the Piano Concerto No. 3 with soloist Yefim Bronfman. The Boston Symphony's history with Beethoven's music is as deep as that of just about any orchestra. From its first season, in which the BSO performed all 9 of the composer's symphonies, to last January, when Andras Nelson's again performed all 9 of the symphonies, this time in just under 3 weeks, Beethoven consistently takes both listeners and musicians into unique artistic territory. Earlier this week here at the Shed, Andras Nelson's reflected on January's full immersion Beethoven experience at Symphony Hall and why he continually finds this music so rewarding.
1: From the first symphony to the last note, to the 9th, his music is immediately talking to you. And the whole of Beethoven's music and, of course, of the symphony journey is such an act of humanity, I think, as well. I mean, we see him as a big, huge figure who is showing us the way. But in the meantime, we see him as a man who had so many troubles in his personal life. You know, he was quite lonely, and because of his character, because of losing his hearing. I mean, what can be more dramatic for the composer to lose than a hearing? And despite that, there is none of the symphonies which ends in a depression. There is always a way out. He is the one who brings you out from the depression. He is the one who is encouraging you to be brave. And of course, I think that's what we experience as a performers or as audience members, is this great drive. And in these days, and any time, there's always a challenges. And unfortunately, challenge after challenge. And you think, well, okay, this challenge is over, so that'll be fine. Okay, no, the next challenge, okay, that'll be... There's always something in life happening. And now, of course, in Tanglewood, having a Beethoven program, of course, with Leonora too, and the third piano concerto, and of course, the legendary Fifth Symphony, which, again, the destiny, ta-ta-ta-ta-ta-ta-ta-ta, it's constantly knocking in our doors. I mean, a few years ago, we thought maybe the knock will stop for a while. No, it's knocking again. And a few months ago, it's all over. No, it's knocking again. And maybe it reminds you, you know, please don't forget your heart and don't forget to be a human.
0: That's music director Andras Nelson's on what he finds so valuable about returning to Beethoven's music time and time again. In the late 1780s, when Beethoven began writing piano concertos, George Washington was the president of a very young United States of America. Louis XVI still had hopes of maintaining a monarchy in the face of a historical tide of revolution sweeping across Europe. And the moment those hopes truly proved fruitless, in other words, when the king was executed, was still a few years away. By the time Beethoven's final piano concerto was performed for the first time in 1811, the world had changed. James Madison was the president of an exponentially larger country on this side of the Atlantic. And in Europe, the Napoleonic Wars defined life for most of the continent as the French Empire was at its peak. It was right in the middle of that roiling, tumultuous 20-year stretch that Beethoven wrote his third piano concerto, which marked a pivot point in his conception of what a concerto could be. At times, it looks back to Mozart and Haydn, and at other times, it pushes forward into a kind of musical expression that was new for its time. That tension between the elegance of the past and the passion of the future is at the heart of any performance of the piece now, over 2 centuries after its premiere. It was, in fact, inspired directly by Mozart's work. During the summer of 1799, while walking through Vienna with a friend, piano virtuoso Johann Kramer, Beethoven heard a performance of Mozart's Piano Concerto No. 24, which is in C minor. Near the end of the piece, Beethoven suddenly stopped in his tracks and said, "Kramer, we'll never be able to do anything like that." Nevertheless, it was at that moment that Beethoven's Piano Concerto No. 3, also in C minor, began to take form. It ended up taking 4 years for Beethoven's first idea to grow from the tiny seed of Mozart's musical phrase to the fully formed piano concerto you're about to hear. And yet, Beethoven was still working on the piece right up to its first performance, in which he was the soloist. His page-turner for that premiere remembered it well, Later

0: Well, stay with us. Beethoven's Symphony No. 5 is still ahead in this WCRB broadcast of the Boston Symphony Orchestra, coming to you from the Kuzovitsky Music Shed at Tanglewood.
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heard live on July 6, 2025, will continue with Beethoven's Symphony No. 5. The 2026 Boston Symphony season at Tanglewood is coming up, and you'll find an extensive preview with BSO Vice President for Artistic Planning Tony Fogg when you visit our website, classical.org/BSO. The soloist you just heard, Yefim Bronfman, will be back at Tanglewood for a concert on July 31st. That includes another piece by Beethoven, in this case, the Piano Concerto No. 5, the Emperor Concerto. Esa-Pekka Salonen is the conductor of that concert, which ends with a symphony by the musical icon of his home country, Jean Sibelius. And as we look forward to that concert and much more, here is part of the BSO's Sibelius legacy. This is the short but very beautiful tone poem, The Swan of Tuonela. Lawrence Thorstenberg is the English horn soloist, and Colin Davis leads the Boston Symphony Orchestra.

0: Personnel Manager Nolan Welch, Artistic Administrator Eric Valliere, Vice President for Production Jake Morshell, and the entire BSO staff for all their help with these broadcasts. I'm Brian McCreath. Thank you for joining us. For the Boston Symphony Orchestra at Tanglewood, from WCRB, Classical Radio Boston, and GBH Music.
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The Prelude and Gavotte from Bach's Third Violin Partita, performed by Augustin Hadalik. Looking ahead to tomorrow, we've got another edition of WCRB in Concert. Yvonne Fischer leads the Budapest Festival Orchestra in Mahler's Third Symphony. For more info on the full program and to hear an interview with Yvonne Fischer, go to classical.org. Now here's Marek Yanofsky conducting the Radio France Philharmonic Orchestra and pianist Catherine Collard, Dondi's Symphony on a French Mountain Air.

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Vivaldi's 24th Bassoon Concerto with Daniel Smith and the Zagreb Soloists on WCRB. Dvorak's Violin Sonata, half an hour away for us, right after William Grant Still's Song of a New Race Symphony. Nemijärvi leads the Detroit Symphony Orchestra.

I think there's nobody in your life who really understands you, truly, the way that a sibling can. And we've got a brother-sister duo here, Gil and Orly Shaham, on violin and piano. They're playing Dvorak's Violin Sonata.

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Thursday to you. I'm Phil Jones here in Boston. Believe it or not, we're only 90 minutes from sunrise here just past 4 a.m. in Boston. The Jupiter String Quartet are joined by Yolanda Condonassis on harp, Alexis Still, flute, and Richard Hawkins clarinet, Ravel's Introduction and Allegro,

0: Fauré's first violin sonata, an arrangement for cello done by Yo-Yo Ma, who was the soloist, joined by Catherine Stott. Well, I hope you'll stay with WCRB this early morning. 7 o'clock, Katie Ladrigan joins you for your Boston Sunday brunch. At 6, it's the Bach Hour. And in just a moment, Pipe Dreams from American Public Media.
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Though Sebastian Bach later would compose a splendid 30-minute piece for chorus, soloists, and orchestra, that Magnificat fugue by Bach is splendid in its own way, with the Gregorian chant theme heralded in virile 3- and 4-part counterpoint, played by the hands through much of the piece, though 3 minutes elapse before the pedal enters and proclaims the Magnificat tune in forthright long notes. You couldn't miss that. This hymn of praise of Mary is certainly no tender flower. David Good, whose recent complete survey of the Bach organ works was issued by Signum Records, there played on the pathbreaking 1976 Metzler organ at Trinity College Chapel in Oxford, England. Bach does not separate out the various stanzas of the Magnificat text, but there's a tradition of presenting the various

We're listening to Mary's songs today, the most often heard of them being the Magnificat. We do have some others coming along. I'm not sure of the source of that last performance. I may have picked up that CD during a Pipe Dreams tour in Spain some years ago, but hope you've enjoyed that rare treat, since it seems to be a collector's item now. I can't find any information about it online. But we can provide more background on Timothy Roberts and his soprano colleague, and the colorful little organ by Manuel de Viña in the Santiago de Compostela Church. Its restoration by Gutza and Gwynn of England, quite effective. All this information is available at pipedreams.org. This is program 2618, and we are singing Mary's song today during the month of May, which is

0: I'm Michael Barone with a bit of a cold. I apologize. And this is Pipe Dreams, for which I do not apologize, from American Public Media.
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text for that piece at our website, classicalwcrb.org. That's also where you can hear this program and others on demand and learn much more about Bach. Again, that's at classicalwcrb.org. Bach's work has inspired countless other composers over the centuries, including Max Reger, who arranged the Brandenburg Concerto No. 3 for two players at one piano. This performance is by the duo Anderson and Rowe, who take a few liberties with an improvised cadenza in the second movement.

and Enroe improvised their own way through most of it. But along the way, they also injected a bit of another piece by Bach, the Chromatic Fantasy. I'm Brian McCreath. You're listening to the Bach Hour from WCRB. The struggle to trust in the divine in the face of earthly challenges is a constant theme in Bach's sacred cantatas. The cantata number 86 takes on that theme in the context of the post-Easter Jesus preparing his disciples for his ascension. It begins with a bass soloist singing in what's known as the Vox Christi, or voice of Christ, with an excerpt from the Gospel of John. "Truly, truly, I say to you, whatever you ask of the Father in my name, so it will be given to you." The theme of trust then comes from the voice of a believer. The alto soloist compares life to plucking roses, complete with the danger of being pricked by thorns and the trust that prayers are heard. Bach writes the brokenness of the rose stems straight into the music with the broken chords of a frenzied solo violin accompaniment.

The tenor soloist fills out the scenario further, singing of the empty promises of the world and the security of God's promise, even if that promise feels delayed to humans. The chorus picks up that idea for the closing chorale, singing, "Hope awaits the right time, which God's word has promised." Remember, you can find a translation of the text for this piece at our website, classicalwcrb.org. Here's Bach's Cantata No. 86, Varlik, Varlik, Ich sage euch, in a performance with soprano soloist Sibylle Rubens, alto Bernhard Landauer, tenor Christoph Pregardien, and bass Klaus Mertens. The Amsterdam Baroque Orchestra and Choir are conducted by Ton Koopman.

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0: Jinju Cho with Matthew Herzog and Appassionato up next. It's Saint-Saëns' Romance for Violin and Orchestra.

Orchestra. She was joined by Matthew Herzog and Appassionato here on your Boston Sunday brunch. I'm Katie Ladrigan. It is 8:06 a.m. It looks like we are going to get some sunshine, but there is a chance of a few scattered showers this afternoon. So put on your sunscreen, but maybe make sure you got that umbrella just in case. Up next, it's Consortium Classicum with an overture by Telemann.

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0: The Brook Street Band is up next. They are named for where Handel lived in London. Let's hear him play Handel's third trio sonata.

Three Dances by Susato. That was the Millar Brass Ensemble. It's your Boston Sunday Brunch. I'm Katie Ladrigan with Mendelssohn's First Piano Concerto up next. One of my favorite things about this is something that Berlioz wrote about a piano that it was played on a little too often. He said the piano was out of its mind, had no attention of paying him any heed. They took the keyboard out of the instrument. The keys are still moving up and down by themselves. It's truly a great letter, quite a bit more to that, but that part right there just captures the piece in its entirety. Mendelssohn's First Piano Concerto, right now, Jan Leschetzky, the Orpheus Chamber Orchestra.

That's an awful lot of notes. Mendelssohn's first piano concerto with the remarkable Jan Liszewski, joined by the Orpheus Chamber Orchestra. A quick reminder, this Thursday, 5:30 p.m., it's Jazz Night at the Boston Public Library. This month, it's multi-instrumentalist and composer Sam Speer. She'll be performing some songs inspired by her formative

0: Yannick Nezet-Séguin and the Chamber Orchestra of Europe with Robert Schumann's First Symphony, Spring. I'm Katie Ladrigan with your Boston Sunday Brunch here on 99.5. Mr. Greg Parisi headed in that noon hour with more Schumann, Clara Schumann's Piano Concerto.
1: Don't miss an evening with literary giant and horror expert R.L. Stein. On May 14th, the master storyteller behind Goosebumps will join us online for an exclusive conversation. He'll guide you through his harrowing and brilliant creative process that's resulted in some of the greatest children's horror novels ever made. Plus, you can get a signed copy of one of his books shipped right to your door.

0: That's Haydn's Oboe Concerto in C, Pierre Perlot, the oboist, joined by the Franz Liszt Chamber Orchestra, Janos Rolle conducting.
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The Gavotte from Heitor Villa-Lobos, Brazilian Folk Song Suite with guitarist Fabio Zenon. 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

Sweet Ken Zone, that's the Philip Jones Brass Ensemble. Hey, if you ever miss a title or a name, you can track down all the info that you need in our playlists at classical.org. Stuart Goodyear's at the piano here for Grieg's Piano Concerto, joined by the Czech National Symphony and Stanislav Begonja.

0: and the Boston Chamber Music Society, presenting two chamber masterpieces, Mozart's Clarinet Quintet and Schumann's Piano Quintet, as well as the world premiere of The Commons for String Octet by composer and violinist Alyssa Wang. Mother's Day, Sunday, May 10th at 3 at Sanders Theater, bostonchambermusic.org.
1: The Emerson String Quartet here with Haydn's 43rd String Quartet.

This is WCRB in concert with Vivo Performing Arts. You've probably had the experience of being outside on a beautiful day, feeling inspired by the natural world around you. For Gustav Mahler, those experiences were written into his music in pieces like this, which he called What the Flowers in the Meadow Tell Me. But to Mahler, nature isn't just delicate and beautiful. It's also threatening, even fearsome. In Mahler's music, nature is a cosmic force beyond our control, to be wary of, but also to be revered, with a divine power that ultimately transforms us. Yvonne Fischer leads the Buddha

0: the habits and certain traditions. Mahler quotes a lot, and these quotations can be the things he heard in his childhood or later, from military bands to Yiddish folk songs or cowbells in the fields. These were the musical impressions he had as a child, and he composed them into the symphonies. For us who also live in the old Habsburg Empire, which was Austria-Hungary, Bohemia, and the surrounding countries, it is a little easier to be familiar with the roots and the folklore and the habits of the region.
1: Do you remember the first sorts of experiences you had with Mahler's music and why it took hold within you?
0: I studied in Vienna in the 70s, and Leonard Bernstein came to Vienna.